understanding will be enlightened, that you may know what is the exceeding greatness of his power to usward who believe. And according to the working of his mighty power, which he wrought in Christ, when he raised him from the dead, and he set him at his own right hand in heavenly places, he's far above all principality and power and might.

So, in rehearsal, we were just practicing this song. And again, in my spirit, I just sense that if you are suffering cancer, if you've been given a death sentence by the doctor, whatever it is, we're going to sing this thing over you. We're going to sing these words straight from the Word of God.

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He never gives up on us. Even in the moments in life when we want to quit, and we say, this is too hard, and we say, God, where are you? But he says, I will never forsake you. I will never leave you. I'm just one word away. So maybe there's some of you in here tonight that need to just hold on to the name of Jesus.

0: of hymns. So here we love hymns, but we do contemporary hymns, and we also sing the newer songs as well. But the hymns are something that we want to try to use a new ones as well. So I think Alleluia for All I Have Is Christ is a new hymns, right, Rudif? Baru kan ya? Yeah, it's a new hymns, moderate hymns. But we love hymns, and we do lots of hymns. We do it the contemporary or the modern way. However, bentar yo, pinjam kamu, pinjam tangan. Betul. However, I come from a hand raising church. So I come from a tradition where in worship you go like this. So I know that some of you are not comfortable with that, you know, with expressive worship. So how many of you raise your hands if you do not come from a hand-raising church? Nobody has that. Oh, you can raise your hands. You don't. Anyway, so I come from a hand-raising church. So that's what we do now. Kasih musik dikit-dikit. I'm going to show you, and we have names of that. You know that? So if you want to learn how to raise hands, and here you are free to do whatever you want, okay? Well, not everything you want, but I mean, you are free to raise your hands. And, please don't dance up here, because you know I might join you. But anyway, you know, I'm gonna teach you some of the hand raising things that we do, okay? And I use this in the US as well, and we have some names of it. So, okay. So if you want to, tolong, okay. So, let's say you are coming from a more traditional background, yes? Non-hand-raising church, and you go to worship church, right? Now, if you want to start to be more expressive, first step, just do not your hands, okay? Take it slow. And then, let me check my notes, okay? So we have the name, we have some names for that. Okay, first is not your hands. Not your hands. And then you're confident, do some elbow flaps. Okay? Now, this is called carry the TV. Okay? Carry the TV. Hallelujah. Alright? And then if you are more comfortable, go big screen TV. Okay? Big screen TV. Okay? Alright, so you can do this. And some say, my fish is this big. You know, when you go catch a fish, my fish is this big. If you want a bigger fish, do big fish, okay? And then, what else? Oh, hold my baby. This is hold my baby, okay? Or can I have some? Also can. You want to do, there are two versions of hold my baby. Angkat tangannya. You can do hold my baby like this, or you can do Mufasa style. Mufasa, you know, Mufasa. The circle of life, remember? Yeah, Mufasa. So, you can do this. Can I have some? Also the same, okay? What else? This is called fixing the bulb lights. Fixing light bulbs, okay? So some people sing like this. And then what else? I surrender. This is the classic. I surrender. Or escort goal. Messi did this. When Messi does this, whenever I score a goal, I like to do this as well. Let me see. The classic, give the Lord a high five. This is a high five, okay? Give the Lord a high five. Women, they like to do wash the window, okay? Or you can do double, wash the window. And if you are ready, you're very confident, you can do Titanic. Yeah? Titanic. Or you go for the big screen Rocky. You know, watch the movie Rocky, they will do like this. So those are the things. Thank you so much. So which one you want to do? Want to try? Okay, I'll supply me. Okay. Thank you so much. So those are just a little bit of a skit. I learned that when I was watching this video, and the idea of expressive worship, right? The idea of those hand raising and thought is the idea is you express what's inside going outside, right? So the idea is what's outside is a reflect what's inside. Now, it's easy to judge these people as spiritual, right? When you see people doing this, or the Titanic, or Mufasa, right? It's easy to judge, wow, they're so close to God, right? They are so spiritual. And some of us think that is what spiritual maturity looks like. spiritual mature people, they raise their hands, right? But Jesus, and I'm sure you also know, reminds us, it is not about the expression, right? It is not about the posture of your body. It is about the posture of your heart. What matters is not how you raise your hands. What matters is how you take care of your hearts. And that's what we're going to learn today. What God is looking is a humble dependency on Him. Yeah, let's open our Bibles to Luke 18, and we're going to learn about a parable. Yeah, I have it up here on my screen. This is the ESV. I invite you to read with me. Well, read. I'm going to read verse 9. You guys read verse 10, and then we go switch and about until verse 14. Yeah, kita baca bertanggapan, kita baca bergantian. Yeah, you can read from up there. So this is Luke 18, verse 9 to 14. Lukas 18, ayat 9 sampai 14. The Pharisee and the tax collector. He also told this parable to some who trusted in themselves that they were righteous and treated others with contempt. Two men went up onto the temple to pray, one a Pharisee and the other a tax collector. The Pharisee, standing by himself, prayed thus, God, I thank you that I'm not just like other men, extortioners, unjust, adulterers, or even like this tax collector. I fast twice a week, I give tithes more than I pray. But the tax collector, standing far off, would not even lift up his eye to heaven, but beat his breast, saying, God, be merciful to me, a sinner. I tell you, this man went down from his house justified, rather than the other. For everyone who exalts himself will be humbled, and the one who humbles himself will be exalted. Amen. Amen. This is the word of the Lord. The passage we are talking today, it's basically about vindication. Vindication itu maksudnya siapa yang dibenarkan benar. Yeah. Whom does God vindicate? Whom does God say, you are right. I accept you. I acknowledge you. So often we see that those who we think are supposed to be right are sometimes wrong. And we sometimes we think that this guy is innocent actually is guilty, right? Sometimes those who are guilty are actually innocent. So we are now in the area of playing verdict. Okay, now, let's look at verse 9. He told this parable, and Jesus began to basically introduce us to the characters, okay? And he says, to some who trusted in themselves. Now this trusted, this is a state of self-confidence. Yeah, so this is a state. They are in the condition where they are utterly convinced God is for them. They are utterly convinced that God accepts them for who because of what they have done and because of what they can do. See, they are, some people are the successful ones. They are the ones who never fail to go to church, who always, you know, go to Bible studies and prayer groups and komisi ini, komisi itu, wanita muda, wanita tua, wanita itu, everything. Okay, so they are the ones who are successful spiritually, and the tendency for people like that is to look at others who fail, to look at others who don't pray as much, who don't go to church as much, who don't dress like them, talk like them, or even has the same theology like them, and say, you are second-class Christian. We are not on the same level. Because you don't talk like I do, do like I do, believe like I do. And you don't raise hands like I do. Or don't raise hands, whichever, you know. You like. These people, some of them are, you know, they when they say treated others with contempt, it's basically in our modern lingo, they treated others as losers. Losers. Now let's see, okay Jesus, what are you talking about? Okay? So Jesus began the parable. Let's look at it. Yeah? Verse 10. Two men went up into the temple to pray. One a Pharisee, the other a tax collector. So the temple, okay. So the context in the drama, in the movie, this is this, you know, the context is in the temple. What is the temple? The temple is the holiest place in Israel. Okay? So basically, okay, if you want to have a showdown, a contest to show which one God will prove right, you go to the holiest place. It's like if you want to have a proof who's a better tennis player, you don't play at your neighborhood, you play at Wimbledon. You get what I mean? It's the same here. So if you want to see which one is God proves to be right, you go to the temple. And one guy, basically, and when I think about temple, I think about sacrifice. And when I think about two guys going to bring sacrifice, well, can you remember two guys bring something to God? Remember in the Old Testament, there are two brothers, yeah? Cain and Abel. Cain and Abel, two guys went and bring sacrifice to God, but instead of offering meat or offering fruits, these two guys, they offer prayer, okay? Now, which one will be accepted by God? The contest is on. The contest is on. One guy is a Pharisee. There's some picture of it. One guy is a Pharisee. So who's a Pharisee? See, a Pharisee, in essence, he belongs to a group that is well respected. He belongs to the People's Party. Okay? So in general, the society likes the guy, okay? Or at least likes the group. This is the group who only have one intention. Why they exist? They exist to purify Israel. They exist, what they do is, okay, we're gonna pray, we're gonna bring sacrifice, we're gonna tithe, we're gonna fast, we're gonna observe the Sabbath, we're gonna do all these religious things in order so that Israel will be saved through a Messiah. So that we won't be oppressed under Roman Empire, we will be independent with God on the throne. Okay? So that means a Pharisee kind of represents they have a good reputation, they have a religious activity, and they have such a noble goal, right? The tax collector, well, tax collecting, it's one of the most hated profession in that time. So people don't like him, okay? The Pharisee is well liked, the tax collector is despised. Now, the reason people don't like him, probably, one, some people look at them as traitors. Because they basically extort money from their fellow Jews and give it to the Romans, yes? So they act like a, you know, like the middleman. They take money from their own people and give it to the oppressors. So there some of them are labeled, they are traitors. But more likely, they are hated because this kind of practice, it's open to a lot of dishonesty. So let's say, see, it goes something like this. Let's say the Roman government, give a rule, okay, everyone has to pay tax, let's say, 1 juta, gitu ya. Everyone has to pay 1 million. I don't care as long as I got 1 million. And then the tax collector, he can easily say, okay, everyone, the tax for this year is 2 million. Yeah? Ini bisa gampang banget ngomong, okay ya, pajak 2 juta ya, 2 juta ya, gitu. Tarik, gitu ya. And then, the Roman government, they don't care. Tutup sebelah mata gitu, saudara. As long as we get 1 million, you get your 1 million whatever. See? So, dishonest practice, okay? Corruption. For what? For their own gain. For their own gain. So, that's why the tax collector in the Bible, if you read Matthew, Mark, Luke, John, and Acts, okay? The word tax collector is often mentioned in the same sentence as sinners and prostitutes. So sinners, prostitutes, tax collectors. So belong to one category. So they have a bad reputation, obviously. You don't like the guy. He's possibly engaged every day in something dishonest. And then what is the goal? Something selfish. More money. More money, more good, right? Something like that. I don't know. So you got this and you got these two guys, yes, in essence, making a phone call to heaven, right? And who will get the direct line? Who will, you know, pray and then suddenly God will answer? Is it going to be a direct line for the Pharisees or the tax collector, you think? Normally, people would say the Pharisee, right? Not only the Pharisee has the advantage, right? Because he is such a good religious guy, but sometimes we can also say the Pharisee may feel entitled. Saudara tahu nggak entitled itu apa? Berhak, gitu ya. Entitled. Not only aku bisa doa, tapi aku harus dijawab doanya, gitu. Not only he can pray to God, but he should get the answer because he's such a swell guy. Okay? Because he's such a religious person. Now, how often we think like that? I deserve this, Lord. Look at what I do. Look at what I did. Look at the how many instruments I can play. Look at how I help the church. How much money I donate, right? If anyone deserves this, I deserve this. That is the attitude of the Pharisee. Now, let's look at him more closely, yes? In verse 11 and 12, it says like this. The Pharisee, standing by himself, prayed thus, God, I thank you that I am not like other men. Okay? And extortionists, unjust, adulterers, and even like this tax collector. Notice, most probably, he is standing close to the Holy of Holies. Holy of Holies is basically, well, it's Holy of Holies, so the holiest place, right? Standing close to the most sacred place in the temple, compared to the tax collector who is standing far off. So he feels like, I can come close to God because this is what I deserve to be. And notice how many times he said the word I, okay? I thank you, I am not like this, I am not like that, I am not like that, I fast, I give, right? 5 times the word I is said, and in effect, his prayer, as one commentator says, basically his prayer is like this, thank you God, I'm such a great guy. Okay? Makasih ya Tuhan, aku keren banget, gitu. Makasih ya Tuhan, I'm such a religious person. But it doesn't stop there. He made a judgment call. He judged other people. He says to the tax collector, I'm not like this, even not like this tax collector. Okay? Now, there's a bit of biblical stuff here. This, in the book of Luke, is a very belittling statement. It's a bahasa Indonesia itu tidak mengorangkan, gitu ya. Apa ya, tidak mengorangkan? It's diminishing, belittling, tidak mengorangkan, tidak menganggap, not acknowledging as a person. The closest example is in Luke 15. You may remember the story of the younger brother and the older brother, right? The older younger brother spent all of his dad's money and then he came back. Once he came back, he had a party, they have babi guling, they have hujah, they have party and a pizza, whatever, you know what you like. And then, what did the older brother say? Looking at the party going on, he said, this son of yours, he did not say, my brother. He did not say, my little bro. He did not say his name. He just said, this son of yours, dad. He's not acknowledging his little brother. Kayak gak ada gitu loh. Di mata dia, di hidup dia tuh kayak gak ada. So it's the same here. So the Pharisee basically gives his own verdict. He's giving his own decision. This guy doesn't matter. This guy is bad. Okay? He's not acknowledged, he's not accepted. All of us, I said this in the first service, all of us want 3 things. Bahasa Indonesianya, kita semua mau diakui, diterima, dikasih. We want to be acknowledged, accepted, and loved. Acknowledged means you are there, you are here. You know, sometimes when you go to wedding and people, makasih, selamat ya, selamat, and they don't look at you. Because so many people, not the fault of the bride or the parents, but it's just so many people, right? They shake your hands, but they ask like, kuenya gimana? Kuenya? Gitu, right? Itu namanya gak di-acknowledge, ngerti ya saudara? Gak diakui, not acknowledged. We want to be acknowledged. No, no, no, I look here, you look here, man. Acknowledge. So he's not acknowledged. And people want to be accepted, right? For who he is. But he's not accepted. In fact, the tax collector is rated as bad, sinners. Now, how come this Pharisee has such an ego? Why? Well, the Bible told us in verse 12. Am I there? Yeah. I fast twice a week. I give tithes of what I get. Now, those two things are activities that went beyond the normal expectation. Okay? They go beyond normal expectations. Usually they fast once a year during specific feasts. But this is fast twice a week, for instance. So basically verse 12 is saying, I went above and beyond. Okay? God, you should be impressed with this record. That's what he's saying. God, you are such a lucky God to have someone like me. That's what he's saying. Such a boast. And sometimes you wonder, is there someone like that now? Actually, we do. So who's for France? Who's for Belgium? I don't know. Who's for France? Who's for Croatia today? France? No? Croatia?
1: Yes.
0: Oh, Persebaya. Croatia. I'm French. I'm the bomber guy. Okay, because I'm an MU fan. So, I mean, my rule is whenever MU goes, I'm gonna go. So imagine my dilemma yesterday because you got Belgium and England. Okay, sorry. One day, maybe you've heard of this before. There are two footballers. They are sitting on a sofa. They are being interviewed. So one guy, the interviewer asks one player and asks, so, What makes you start playing football? Football, right? Not soccer. what makes you start playing soccer? And he says, yeah, God sent me down to earth to teach people how to play soccer. Wow. These guys, all this bunch of people, they don't know how to play. I'm going to show them. God sent me. Like God sent the Son. And the other football player, remember there are two guys. The other player says, don't be daft. I did not send anyone down to earth. Get it? Takes a little while. Okay. So the first guy is Ronaldo, Cristiano Ronaldo. The second guy, you gonna guess? Lionel Messi. So he's such a big ego, right? I didn't send you, I'm the god of football. I mean, you're just my son of football, or something like that, right? Or another story, one has been story of Muhammad Ali, yeah, not the prophet, but the boxer, okay? The boxer, he is said to be one of the greatest. He used to call himself the greatest, and one day he went on a plane, the story goes, and the stewardess asked him to, please, Sir Ali, or Sir Muhammad, I don't know which one, please fasten your seatbelt. And then, to which Ali replied, Superman don't need no seatbelt. And to which the stewardess replied, Superman don't need no airplane. So Ali never seemed to have any problem with confidence. He has a problem with over-inflated ego. Yeah? Ego yang mengembang. Inflate mengembang. Right? So he talked too much of himself. See, just like these athletes, the Pharisees, he can only see what's good about him. He cannot see what's bad. And all that is good about him, he credits it to himself, not to the Lord. Now Edwards, not the vampire guy, Jonathan Edwards, the famed pastor theologian of the 18th century, he says that pride is the most hidden, secret, and deceitful of all sins. Pride is the most deceitful. And let's look at some of the symptoms, yes? Kita lihat sedikit ya, gejala-gejala kesombongan rohani. Symptoms of spiritual pride. One says, spiritual pride person likes to find faults with other people. Orang yang sombong rohani suka cari kesalahan orang lain. Edwards
1: put it like this. Spiritual pride causes one to speak of other people's sins with laughter and levity and an air of contempt. With laughter, haha, you kayak gitu, cupu kan? And levity, memang gak ini. Contempt, jengkel, gak suka, benci. While pure Christian humility, when people are humble, when they see humble person, when they notice someone else's weaknesses or sins, they'll just be, you know, silent about it. They'd rather not talk about it. Or if it's something, a big sin, they will talk about it, but with grief, okay? With pity, not with an air of superiority. Spiritual pride person, they like to find fault. That's number one. Number two, spiritually proud person, they almost speak of everything they see in others in the most harsh and severe language. Okay? So they look at the sins of others and they will speak very harshly, usually very black and white thinking. I remember one day I was visiting the hospital, this is back in the US, and somehow we got to talk about speaking in tongues, okay? And then one of our parishioners, I mean, one of our congregation says, "Isn't that the language from the devil?" Very harsh language. Whoa, I was taken aback. I mean, obviously it's not about speaking in tongues today, so let's just have a sermon. But see, that, I don't think it's wise to say it like that. So spiritual practice will just, you know, use the most maybe extreme language and put others down, okay? About other people's opinion and conduct and all of that. Okay, third one, spiritual pride person, they often act differently in different circumstances. Okay, so let's say he is going to meet with someone from a rich background, he will behave one way. Someone from a rather poor background or simple background, he will say another way. Okay? Jadi nggak authentic gitu loh, saudara. Yeah? Or, sometimes I know that, you know, pastors of the old, in the older generation, when they speak, when they preach, they have a different, what they call the preacher's voice. Right? Usually they preach in a more of a, you know, about being a bus, about being a bus. I don't know what the English is, you know, it's basically being a bus. Thus God says, or something like that, I don't know, right? That's how they speak in the past. They change the way they speak, but then when they go down and speak with normal, they'll speak like this. But I have to be fair, the reason why I think pastors, they speak like that in the past, it's because they don't have this. I was too hard, gitu loh, yeah. So, but now you have this, so it kind of helps. But anyway, so basically the spiritual pride person is someone who is not authentic. He's different to different people. He wears masks. He brings the way he talks, acts, decides, says different in different circumstances. Because he wants to please others. That's the thing. A humble person is authentic. Whether he meets with a rich guy, poor guy, smart guy, not so smart guy, men, women, all the same. Spiritual pride also takes offense easily. Yeah? Baper, saudara. Baper. Bapak, apa sih? Perasaan. Bapak hatian. 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Oh, perasaan ya. Gampang tersinggung. Orang yang sombong itu gampang tersinggung. Yeah? Prideful persons, it's easy to be offended. Why? Because, you know, maybe inside they are so insecure. They need constant affirmation. So every time someone criticizes them, they'll be offended. Now, humble person, open to criticism. They are not disturbed by praise either. Why? Because, again, their identity is secure. And then, spiritual pride person is also very self-confident in a non-reverential way. So it means kurang hormat gitu, saudara. Non-reverential. Yeah. So they will go to God. They will go to service, for instance. They just, you know, maybe a bit too relaxed. Just you don't have a specific, you know, fear of the Lord. I like to share a story, but you know. This one place in Oakland, it's this big modern Catholic church. To go there and to just pray and just, you know, siang-siang gitu ya, nggak ada kerjaan gitu. kan sedih kan nggak ada Zoom. Have some time for myself and just look to go to that church to pray. And I notice every time I go to that church, and this is the loss of all Catholic churches perhaps, when you go into a Catholic church, people just be quiet, right? Just sacred place, right? Sacred place. You better be quiet. You better respect the whole thing. But you go to a Protestant church, especially the one in the malls, right? You go, and what's the place thing you do? You gossip. So how you know? Did you didn't long? You don't have a good head? I don't know, right? So this is it's just an illustration. But the point is, sometimes we lose, right, that fear of the Lord when we come to church. We don't come aware of our sins. That's why in our liturgy here in REC, it's very important that we begin with the confession. That's a very crucial part of the service, because we often forget that. One of my favorite verses is Hebrews 5:7. It says, Jesus is praying and praying and praying, and he was heard, Hebrews says, because of his godly fear, because of his reverence. Interesting, yes? Jesus, his prayer is heard, not because he is the Son of God, at least according to Hebrews. His prayer is heard because he has godly fear, because he respects his Father. See, if Jesus has this same attitude, has this kind of attitude, whenever he approaches to his own Father, how much more should we be, right? How much more should we be? And then finally, spiritual person is taper. That's not English word. Taper is cari perhatian, ya? Spiritual person is hungry for attention. They neglect others. It's very natural for them to get treatments, you know. I deserve to get this treatment. I deserve to get the best seat. I deserve to get the biggest buffet. I don't know. I deserve to get, you know, the most relaxing spot, whatever. The cheapest flight ticket, you know, something like that. And those are but humble Christian. They think he needs help from everybody. He needs help from everybody. Now that's so. From those six, right? About six. Yeah. Six signs or symptoms. Which one do you think that you are more likely to be tempted to? Maybe it's time to just, you know, take a note or look at ourselves and see, where am I? But let's move on, shall we? That's the picture of spiritual pride. Now, in contrast, we see in verse 13, the tax collector. He says, but the tax collector standing far off, right? So, different than the Pharisee, he was close to the holiest place, he was far off, so it communicates, I'm not worthy, okay? Beating upon, who not even lift up his eyes to heaven, again, showing respect, mercy, fear, in fact, beat his breast, okay? This is a Middle Eastern gesture to show extreme anguish, okay? A gesture to show extreme remorse. He is in deep repentance. He knows he is a sinner and he pleads for mercy. God, be merciful to me, a sinner. He knows, basically what he's saying is, he knows the only way I can get accepted by God is by his mercy. No other way. No matter what I do, I can never wash my sins away. Nothing but the blood of Jesus, that's how we sing, right? Only by his mercy, only by his grace. Well, there's another hymn I love. Jesus paid it all. Nothing we can give him but our sins. Nothing we can give to Jesus but our sins. Because our good deeds, as Isaiah says, are like filthy rags. So he knows, he knows, rely on

like 9 units or 10 units. And I had to find other classes, and all the classes I want to take are full because I'm a freshman. So, you know, everyone, all the seniors, they got their, you know, pick. So I left it nothing. So I ended up taking class anthropology. Anthropology, yes, a class. And this is the title. The title of the class is Magic, Witchcraft, and Religion. Thank you so much. So in that, it's just like, that's cool. Literally, we are learning about things like werewolf, Dracula, vampire, Frankenstein, those guys. And I remember in my final class, and those who don't know, by the way, I studied in San Francisco. There's so much of a very liberal and new age people going on. So in my final class, they brought my professor actually brought a real life witch, not the Harry Potter one. Okay, jadi benar orang perempuan tua pakai pointy hat gitu, an old lady all black and pointy hat. You know what she did in my class? He was calling upon the spirits to come with using incense and all of that. Because I was scared, so I was like, 17, 16, I forgot. And I'm like, this is scary. I mean, no, I'm not gonna let any devil to oppress me. So during break, I just ran away. Not ran away, but I just left the class because I know I got my A's already, so I don't even care, right? But the class is interesting because we learn about werewolf. Do you know what werewolf do? Werewolf, yeah, nggak tahu itu loh, manusia yang jenis kayak loh, saudara, ya. They shift. They shift their shape from man to wolf. Why wolf? I mean, why not man to dove? You know, something more peaceful. You know what? That's how they shift, right? And pride can also shift to turn other forms. Okay? Now, the usual form that we know is like the Pharisee, right? Exalting himself, promoting himself, tearing others down. But there's another form of pride. It's called a false modesty. When we shift, pride can shift to lowering self, degrading self, condemning self. I'm not worthy. I cannot do this. I'm gonna die. I cannot do it, right? That's the thing. This is also pride. You know why? Because whenever you meet her or him, she or he will only talk about his problems. Gak bisa, gak mau, mati aku. It's a form of pride. You know why? Capar soalnya. Form of pride because it's hungry for attention. It focuses on self. See, both pride, both spiritual pride and false modesty has the same, has a common symptom. Preoccupation with self. Melihat ke dalam terus menerus. And I love how Thomas Merton, a monk and a Catholic theologian, he says that despair is the absolute self-extreme of love. It is the ultimate development of a pride so great and so stiff-necked. I like that. Kesombongan yang begitu besar, kesombongan yang begitu keras kepala, atau keras hati, that it selects the absolute misery of damnation rather than accepts happiness from the hands of God. People who are so, fall into depression, desperation, they might look like, they can't do it, but it's actually a form of pride because they're saying like this, my problem is bigger than my God, you see? That's what they're saying. My problem is bigger than my God. My sin is worse than the grace of God. That is, my friends, are forms of pride. Because God is always bigger than us. His grace is always deeper, and His love can never fail. Amen? So we should never reach a point of despair. We can get knocked down, we can fall, we can cry, but we should never despair. Because God is

0: bigger than my feeling. God is bigger than your circumstances. Now, is this tax collector showing this false modesty or false humility? Maybe not. Remember, the context is a parable. Okay. Simply, the tax collector is humble in a way that is, he is honest. So, how do you become humble? You start with honesty. You start with knowing who you are and knowing who you are not. Humility is honesty. Humility is someone who is naturally honest about their own truth. One clergyman pastor, Philip Brooks, I think he's an Anglican guy, Episcopal, I forgot. He says, the true way to be humble is not to stoop until you are smaller than yourself, but to stand at your real height against some higher nature that will show you what the real smallness of your greatness is. I like that. Show you seberapa kecilnya kebesaranmu. Bahasa Indonesia gitu kan? Seberapa kecilnya kebesaranmu. If you're going to be humble, you don't do this. You stand at your height and you look at God. You don't look at others. See, the Pharisee, he compared himself to adulterers, murderers, tax collectors. The tax collector can easily compare himself to Zacchaeus. How was Zacchaeus? The chief tax collector. So maybe Zacchaeus mungkin korupsinya 1 miliar gitu ya. Dia korupsi cuma 100 ribu gitu. Maybe it's possible because in very interesting, in Luke 19 is the story of Zacchaeus. He did not compare himself to his boss. He compares himself to the glory, the holiness, and the word of God. And that's why he can humble himself. See, our problem is we rate ourselves too high and we rate God too low. And little people, our problem is that we rate God too low and we rate ourselves too high. It should be the other way around. We should look at ourselves and question. We should question our doubts. We should question our questions of faith. But we trust God because He is bigger than we understand. And this is what Jesus says as well. In verse 14, we give it this: I tell you, the man went down to his house justified rather than the other. For everyone who exalts himself will be humbled, and the one who humbles himself will be exalted. This is a reversal. This is a reversal. The audience would expect that the Pharisee is the example to follow, not the tax collector. But Jesus says, no. He is the one who is justified, meaning approved, accepted by God. Because God honors humility. God honors total dependence on His mercy. 1 Peter 5 says, for God opposes the proud, but gives grace to the humble. God opposes the proud, but gives grace to the humble. One day, there's a famous Bible teacher, famous church leader. He received a vision from heaven. He left his body and his soul goes to heaven. And then in heaven, he saw unimaginable things. He heard many, many wonders in heaven. And then after that amazing experience, itu kalau bahasa kita, wah, stop up aja penuh langsung ya. I mean, he suddenly get a boost in his, you know, sermon source. Because there's so many things that will happen, right? 10 years worth of sermon topics. Yes, I got it in one vision. Then the guy returns, obviously. His soul goes back to the body. Now, usually what happens is you would probably, you know, at least in our day, in the landscape of Christianity in Indonesia in general, you know, If you go to heaven, what do you want to do? You want to share it, right? you want to give a succession, right? Testimonies. You go to churches. You go all over the globe. You write books. You make movies. And people do that, right? Lots of movies about heaven and all of that. But no, you know what happened to this preacher? After his body came back, God said to him, I'm going to give you a limb. I'm going to give you pain. Why? Why? The preacher says, because you need to be humble. Because of what you saw, because of what you heard in heaven, you need to be humble. You know what? Because I don't want you to be as arrogant as other preachers in your area. So I'm going to give you a hell problem. So you will be humble. So because of that, until this day, church, we don't know the vision that this preacher sees. We don't know. He doesn't tell us. But we all read about all his struggles, all his pain, all his weakness. And all of you know his preacher. Do you know who he is? Anybody want to guess? He is the Apostle Paul. The Apostle Paul. Yes, he went to heaven. The limb that I was talking about is the thorn in his flesh. If you don't believe me, there's a story of him going to heaven. Read 2 Corinthians 12. Okay? Find it there. See, Paul, in other words, Paul learned that weakness can be a gift. Weakness can be a gift. Because weakness opens door to humility. Weakness opens door to dependency, not independence. Now this goes against our nature, right? I mean, in growing up, when we think about children growing up, we think about as we grow up, we get more mature, we are away and away from our parents, right? We need our parents less and less when we grow up, right? If you grow up and you need your parents more and more, well, maybe you're not growing up. But in the spiritual life, it's the reverse. As we grow up spiritually, we need God more and more. We don't need God less and less. The key is not weak by itself. The key is not we seek weakness by itself, but to fill our need. See, need is not weak. Need is need. The problem is our need for God is always true, but not always felt. That's why God uses pain. Problemnya adalah kita, kenyataannya adalah kita selalu butuh Tuhan. Tetapi kita tidak selalu merasa kita butuh Tuhan. Itu maksud saya. Iya. Kenyataannya adalah kita selalu butuh Tuhan. Tetapi seringkali kita tidak selalu merasa kita butuh Tuhan. We always need God. Parable is also a warning, church. That however big your experience with God, and the Pharisee has it all, right? And sometimes maybe some of you have all the experience that you have. Right? You have the moment when you just, you know, the greatest moments of clarity, the greatest moment of compassion, greatest moment of faith. Even when you experience all the mountaintop experience with God, even if you see God Himself, even if you hear God audibly, okay? Even if you experience all of that, the parable reminds us, actually, we still don't know Him. He's such a big, big God. Humble yourself. Learn to be humble. And empty the cup. There's one clip I want to show you. Basically, I remember siapa dia, Mas Amelia. I remember my professor used to say like this. You know, lebih bahaya orang yang tahu sedikit teologi daripada orang yang enggak tahu teologi sama sekali. The professor once said, it is more dangerous people with little theology rather than people with no theology at all. Maksudnya, no knowledge, yeah. No formal knowledge. Why? Because it's easy to abuse it. So I'll show you just a little bit clip from one of, you know, maybe. It's a movie about one guy who is a teenager like some of you maybe, and he got transported to China, ancient China, where he met with awesome movie, awesome kung fu teachers, Jackie Chan and Jet Li. Okay, this is the Forbidden Kingdom. Is that enough? Silakan ya.
1: Oke.
2: Did you teach me the no shadow kick? Oh, and the Buddha palm? This guy, it's the fighter too. He does the Buddha palm technique. Thanks to him. And he does...
0: Diulangi ya. Diulangi dari awal, volume-nya paling keras.
2: The no shadow kick. Oh, and the Buddha palm thing. There's a guy in Virtua Fighter 2. He does the Buddha palm technique. Excellent. And he does the iron elbow. And he does the one finger death touch. Cup's full.
3: Stop, it's full.
4: Exactly. How can you fill your cup if already full? How can you learn Kung Fu? You already know so much. No shadow kick, Buddha palm. Empty your cup. Hopeless. It is hopeless.
0: It's a bit simple, right? It's basically saying that, you know, sometimes, see, the lesson is, if you are arrogant or full of the cup, God will not trust you with truth. Why? Because you might abuse it. You might use it for your own selfish gain. That's why spiritual growth, perhaps, does not take place by acquiring more information. It takes place by letting go of our need to create a false self. Meaning, you know, Lord, I'm empty, I'm ready to be filled. Sometimes we use spiritual knowledge to build ourselves, right? Meaning to build our identity. You know, if only I know this, I can be the greatest preacher. I'm gonna be the, you know, I can use this to knock down some, you know, people, ignorant people, see? Actually, it's a showing of pride, right? But learn to let go. We don't need to know everything. We need to know what God needs us to know. And as one professor once said, actually he's a spiritual driver, he says, truth will show itself when you are free from ideology, fear, and anger. Truth will show itself when you are free from anger, from fear, from ideology. See, the tax collector, after the prayer, Jesus says he is justified. See, he is accepted. Jesus give him the verdict. He is acknowledged and accepted by God. Now go and sin no more. Something like that. Hopefully, this tax collector will be like Zacchaeus in the next chapter. After Jesus accepted him, welcome him, what did Zacchaeus do? He gave up half his possessions, right? In Christianity, verdict leads to performance. Pharisee way is the other way. Performance leads to verdict. Doing more, hopefully I can get, you know, happiness and acceptance. But no, in Christianity, verdict leads to performer. I am accepted, therefore I obey. Not I obey, therefore I'm accepted. Performance does not lead to verdict. Performance leads to pride. Verdict leads to performance, and that is Christianity. And this is why he can humble himself, because he knows I don't need to think much of himself. I don't need to think too low of myself. I only need to think what Jesus has said about me. That's the key to humility. Not to love yourself, not to hate yourself, but to focus on God who loves you so much. Not self-hating, not self-loving, but God centered focus. And I want to close with asking one of the my most favorite not this prayer. Whoa, what happens? Okay, I'm sorry. Not doesn't look like that in my slide, but this is a prayer in one of these old prayer books, the Puritan books. I just want to read it to you. Just I hope that you can enjoy the word. Yes, it's one of the most beautiful words I have ever read, and this is one of these classic Puritan prayer. It says like this: Lord, high and holy, meek and lowly, Thou hast brought me to the valley of vision, where I live in the depths but see Thee in the heights. Hemmed in by mountains of sin, I behold Thy glory. Let me learn by paradox that the way down is the way up, that to be low is to be high, that the broken heart is the healed heart, that the contrite spirit is the rejoicing spirit, that the repenting soul is the victorious soul, that to have nothing is to possess all, that to bear the cross is to wear the crown, that to give is to receive, that the valley is the place of vision. Lord, in the daytime, stars can be seen from the deepest wells, and the deeper the wells, the brighter Thy stars shine. And finally, let me find Thy light in my darkness, Thy life in my death, Thy joy in my sorrow, Thy grace in my sin, Thy riches in my poverty, Thy glory in my valley. Amen. Let's pray.

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Would you sing this with me tonight? Sing, I love you, Lord.

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For unto you is born this day in the city of David a Savior, who is Christ the Lord. Behold the Lamb of God, who takes away the sins of the world. Behold what love the Father has lavished upon us, that we should be called the sons and daughters of God. Over and over again, the scriptures tell us to behold, to come and see the glory of the Lord in all his majesty and all his glory. He is a loving God. He is a gracious God. And he came straight to us. We could stare right at his face. And to each one of us, he calls us home. Amen. This night is called Behold. This song is called Behold. We have beheld him tonight. We have thought on him tonight. These next couple songs, we're just going to celebrate. Could you all welcome the California Baptist University Choir on the stage tonight? Let's do it.

We got together with Pastor Chris and Pastor Stephen on Thursday to just go in after the presence of God and try to pen lyric and melody. And after a couple of hours, it just felt like the presence of God just stopped everything. And we wrote a song called The Blessing. And it's straight from scripture. And it's the heart of the Father over us as his kids. And we're gonna sing it this morning, if that's okay. And this is a blessing over you and your family and your children. So just receive this morning. Just put your hands out in front of you. Turn your heart to a place of just receiving the blessing of heaven from God himself.

0: love hymns, so here we love hymns, but we do contemporary hymns, and we also sing the newer songs as well. But the hymns are something that we want to try to use new ones as well. So I think Alleluia for All I Have Is Christ is a new hymns, right, Rudif?
1: Baru kan ya?
0: Yeah, it's a new hymns, modern hymns. But we love hymns, and we do lots of hymns. We do it the contemporary or the modern way. However, bentar yo, pinjem kamu, pinjem tangan. However, I come from a hand raising church. So I come from a tradition where in worship you go like this. So I know that some of you are not comfortable with that, you know, with expressive worship. So how many of you raise your hands if you do not come from a hand raising church? Nobody has that. Oh, you can raise your hands. Anyway, so I come from a hand raising church. So that's what we do now. Kasih musik dikit-dikit deh. I'm going to show you, and we have names of that. Do you know that? So if you want to learn how to raise hands, and here you are free to do whatever you want, okay? Well, not everything you want, but I mean, you are free to raise your hands. Please don't dance up here, because you know I might join you. But anyway, you know, I'm gonna teach you some of the hand raising things that we do, okay? And I use this in the US as well, and we have some names of it. So, okay. So if you want to, tolong. Okay. So let's say you are coming from a more traditional background, yes? Non hand raising church, and you go to worship just right. Now, if you want to start to be more expressive, first step. Just do not your hands. Okay? Take it slow. And then
2: let me check my notes. Okay?
0: Because we have the name, we have some name for that. Okay, first is not your hands. Not your hands. And then if you're confident, do some elbow flaps. Okay? Now this is called carry the TV. Okay? Carry the TV.
2: Hallelujah.
0: All right. And then, if you are more comfortable, go big screen TV. Okay. Big screen TV. Okay. All right. So you can do this. And some say, my fish is this big. You know, when you go catch a fish, my fish is this big. If you want a bigger fish, you do big fish. Okay. And then what else? Oh, hold my baby. This is hold my baby. Okay. Or can I have some? Also can. You want to do? There are two versions of hold my baby. Angkat tangannya. You can do hold my baby like this, or you can do Mufasa style. Mufasa. The circle of life. Remember, Mufasa. So you can do this. Can have son also the same. Okay. What else? This is called fixing the bulb lights. Fixing light bulbs. Okay. So some people sing like this. And then what else? I surrender. This is the classic. I surrender. Or I score a goal. Messi did this. Messi does this whenever he scores. I score a goal. I like to do this as well. Let me see. The classic. Give the Lord a high five. This is a high five. Okay? Give the Lord a high five. Women, they like to do wash the window. Okay. Or you can do double. Wash the window. Right. Wash the window. And if you are ready, you're very confident, you can do Titanic. Okay? Titanic. Or you go for the big screen Rocky. You know, watch the movie Rocky, they will do like this. So those are the things. Thank you so much. So which one you want to do? You want to try? Okay, I'll supply me. Okay. Thank you so much. So those are just a little bit of a skit. I learned that when I was watching this video, and the idea of expressive worship, right? The idea of those hand raising and thought is the idea is you express what's inside going outside, right? So the idea is what's outside is a reflect what's inside. Now, it's easy to judge these people as spiritual, right? When you see people doing this, or the Titanic, or Mufasa, right? It's easy to judge, wow, they're so close to God, right? They are so spiritual. And some of us think that is what spiritual maturity looks like. spiritual mature people, they raise their hands, right? But Jesus, and I'm sure you also know, reminds us, it is not about the expression, right? It is not about the posture of your body. It is about the posture of your heart. What matters is not how you raise your hands. What matters is how you take care of your hearts. And that's what we're going to learn today. What God is looking is a humble dependency on Him. Yeah, let's open our Bibles to Luke 18, and we're going to learn about a parable. Yeah, I have it up here on my screen. This is the ESV. I invite you to read with me. Well, read. I'm going to read verse 9. You guys read verse 10, and then we go switch and about until verse 14. Yeah, kita baca bertanggapan, kita baca bergantian. Yeah, you can read from up there. So this is Luke 18, verse 9 to 14. Lukas 18, ayat 9 sampai 14. The Pharisee and the tax collector. He also told this parable to some who trusted in themselves that they were righteous and treated others with contempt. Two men went up into the temple to pray, one a Pharisee and the other a tax collector. The Pharisee, standing by himself, prayed thus, God, I thank you that I'm not just like other men, extortioners, unjust, adulterers, or even like this tax collector. I fast twice a week, I give tithes more than I pray. But the tax collector, standing far off, would not even lift up his eye to heaven, but beat his breast, saying, God, be merciful to me, a sinner. I tell you, this man went down from his house justified, rather than the other. For everyone who exalts himself will be humbled, and the one who humbles himself will be exalted. Amen. Amen. This is the word of the Lord. The passage we are talking today, it's basically about vindication. Vindication itu maksudnya siapa yang dibenarkan benar. Yeah. Whom does God vindicate? Whom does God say, you are right, I accept you, I acknowledge you? So often we see that those who we think are supposed to be right are sometimes wrong. And we sometimes we think that this guy is innocent, actually is guilty, right? Sometimes those who are guilty are actually innocent. So we are now in the area of playing verdict. Okay, now, let's look at verse 9. He told this parable, and Jesus began to basically introduce us to the characters, okay? And he says, to some who trusted in themselves. Now this trusted, this is a state of self-confidence. Yeah, so this is a state. They are in the condition where they are utterly convinced God is for them. They are utterly convinced that God accepts them for who because of what they have done and because of what they can do. See, they are, some people are the successful ones. They are the ones who never fail to go to church, who always, you know, go to Bible studies and prayer groups and komisi ini, komisi itu, wanita muda, wanita tua, wanita itu, everything, okay? So they are the ones who are successful spiritually, and the tendency for people like that is to look at others who fail, to look at others who don't pray as much, who don't go to church as much, who don't dress like them, talk like them, or even has the same theology like them, and say, you are second-class Christian. We are not on the same level. Because you don't talk like I do like I do, believe like I do. And you don't raise your hand like I do. Or don't raise your hand, whichever, you know. You like, these people, some of them are, you know, when they say treated others with contempt, it's basically in our modern lingo, they treated others as losers. Losers. Now let's see, okay Jesus, what are you talking about? Okay? So Jesus began the parable. Let's look at it. Yeah? Verse 10. Two men went up into the temple to pray. One a Pharisee, the other a tax collector. So the temple, okay. So the context in the drama, in the movie, this is this, you know, the context is in the temple. What is the temple? The temple is the holiest place in Israel. Okay? So basically, okay, if you want to have a showdown, a contest to show which one God will prove right, you go to the holiest place. It's like if you want to have a proof who's the better tennis player, you don't play at your neighborhood, you play at Wimbledon. You get what I mean? It's the same here. So if you want to see which one is God proves to be right, you go to the temple. And one guy, basically, and when I think about temple, I think about sacrifice. And when I think about two guys going to bring sacrifice, can you remember two guys bring something to God? Remember in the Old Testament, there are two brothers, yeah? Cain and Abel. Cain and Abel, two guys went and bring sacrifice to God, but instead of offering meat or offering fruits, these two guys, they offer prayer, okay? Now, which one will be accepted by God? The contest is on. The contest is on. One guy is a Pharisee. There's some picture of it. One guy is a Pharisee. So who's a Pharisee? See, a Pharisee, in essence, he belongs to a group that is well respected. He belongs to the People's Party. Okay? So in general, the society likes the guy, okay? Or at least likes the group. This is the group who only have one intention. Why they exist? They exist to purify Israel. They exist, what they do is, okay, we're gonna pray, we're gonna bring sacrifice, we're gonna tithe, we're gonna fast, we're gonna observe the Sabbath, we're gonna do all these religious things in order so that Israel will be saved through a Messiah. So that we won't be oppressed under Roman Empire, we will be independent with God on the throne. Okay? So that means the Pharisee kind of represents, they have a good reputation, they have a religious activity, and they have such a noble goal, right? The tax collector, well, tax collecting, it's one of the most hated profession in that time. So people don't like him, okay? The Pharisee is well liked, the tax collector is despised. Now, the reason people don't like him, probably, one, some people look at them as traitors. Because they basically extort money from their fellow Jews and give it to the Romans, yes? So they act like a, you know, like a middleman. They take money from their own people and give it to the oppressors. So there some of them are labeled, they are traitors. But more likely, they are hated because this kind of practice, it's open to a lot of dishonesty. So let's say, see, it goes something like this. Let's say the Roman government, give a rule, okay, everyone has to pay tax, let's say, 1 juta, gitu ya. Everyone has to pay 1 million. I don't care as long as I got 1 million. And then the tax collector, he can easily say, okay everyone, the tax for this year is 2 million. Ya, ini bisa gampang banget ngomong, okay ya, pajak 2 juta ya, 2 juta ya, gitu. Tarik, gitu ya. And then, the Roman government, they don't care. Tutup sebelah mata, gitu saudara. As long as we get 1 million, you get your 1 million whatever. See? So, dishonest practice, okay? Corruption. For what? For their own gain. For their own gain. So that's why the tax collector in the Bible, if you read Matthew, Mark, Luke, John, and Acts, okay, the word tax collector is often mentioned in the same sentence as sinners and prostitutes. So sinners, prostitutes, tax collectors. So belong to one category. So they have a bad reputation, obviously. You don't like the guy. Is possibly engaged every day is something dishonest, and then what is the goal? Something selfish, more money, more good, right? Something like that. I know. So you got basically you got these two guys, yes. In essence, making a phone call to heaven, right? And who will get the direct line? Who will pray and then suddenly God will answer?
1: is it going to be a direct line for the Pharisees or the tax collector, you think? Normally, people would say the Pharisee, right? Not only the Pharisee has the advantage, right? Because he is such a good religious guy, but sometimes we can also say the Pharisee may feel entitled. Saudara tahu nggak entitled itu apa? Berhak, gitu ya. Entitled. Not only aku bisa doa, tapi aku harus dijawab doanya, gitu. Not only he can pray to God, but he should get the answer because he's such a swell guy. Okay? Because he's such a religious person. Now, how often we think like that? I deserve this, Lord. Look at what I do. Look at what I did. Look at the how many instruments I can play. Look at how I help the church. How much money I donate. Right? If anyone deserves this, I deserve this. That is the attitude of the Pharisee. Now, let's look at him more closely, yes? In verse 11 and 12, it says like this. The Pharisee, standing by himself, prayed thus, God, I thank you that I am not like other men. Okay? And extortionists, unjust, adulterers, and even like this tax collector. Notice, most probably, he is standing close to the Holy of Holies. Holy of Holies is basically, well, it's Holy of Holies, so the holiest place, right? Standing close to the most sacred place in the temple, compared to the tax collector who is standing far off. So he feels like, I can come close to God because this is what I deserve to be. And notice how many times he said the word I, okay? I thank you, I am not like this, I am not like that, I am not like that, I fast, I give, right? 5 times the word I is said, and in effect, his prayer, as one commentator says, basically his prayer is like this, thank you God, I'm such a great guy. Okay? Makasih ya Tuhan, aku keren banget. Gitu. Makasih ya Tuhan, I'm such a religious person. But it doesn't stop there. He made a judgment call. He judged other people. He says to the tax collector, I'm not like this, this is even not like this tax collector. Okay? Now, there's a bit of biblical stuff here. This, in the book of Luke, is a very belittling statement. It's a bahasa Indonesia itu tidak mengorangkan, gitu ya. Apa ya tidak mengorangkan? It's diminishing, belittling, tidak mengorangkan, tidak menganggap, not acknowledging as a person. The closest example is in Luke 15. You remember the story of the younger brother and the older brother, right? The older younger brother spent all of his dad's money and then he came back. Once he came back, he had a party, they have babi guling, they have hujah, they have party and a pizza, whatever, you know what you like. And then, what did the older brother say? Looking at the party going on, he said, this son of yours, see, he did not say, my brother. He did not say, my little bro. He did not say his name. He just said, this son of yours, dad, is not acknowledging his little brother. Kayak gak ada gitu loh. Di mata dia, di hidup dia tuh kayak gak ada. So it's the same here. So the Pharisee basically gives his own verdict. He's giving his own decision. This guy doesn't matter. This guy is bad. Okay? He's not acknowledged, he's not accepted. All of us, I said this in the first service, all of us want 3 things. Bahasa Indonesia-nya, kita semua mau diakui, diterima, dikasih. We want to be acknowledged, accepted, and loved. Acknowledged means you are there, you are here. You know, sometimes when you go to a wedding and people, makasih, selamat ya, selamat ya, and they don't look at you. Because so many people, not the fault of the bride or the parents, but it's just so many people, right? They shake your hands, but they ask, kuenya gimana? Kuenya, gitu, right? Itu namanya nggak di-acknowledge, ngerti ya saudara? Nggak diakui, not acknowledged. We want to be acknowledged.
0: Hey, look here, man.
1: Acknowledge. So he's not acknowledged. And people want to be accepted, right? For who he is. But he's not accepted. In fact, the tax collector is rated as bad, sinners. Now, how come this Pharisee has such an ego? Why? Well, the Bible told us in verse 12. Am I there? Yeah. I fast twice a week. I give tithes of what I get. Now, those two things are activities that went beyond the normal expectation. Okay? They go beyond normal expectations. Usually they fast once a year during specific feasts. But this is fast twice a week, for instance. So basically verse 12 is saying, I went above and beyond. Okay? God, you should be impressed with this record. That's what he's saying. God, you are such a lucky God to have someone like me. That's what he's saying. Such a boast. And sometimes you wonder, is there someone like that now? Actually, we do. So who's for France? Who's for Belgium? I don't know. Who's for France? Who's for Croatia today? France? No? Croatia?
2: Yes.
1: Oh, Persebaya. Croatia. I'm French. I'm the Pogba guy. Okay, because I'm an MU fan. So, I mean, my rule is whenever MU goes, I'm gonna go. So imagine my dilemma yesterday because you got Belgium and England. Okay, sorry. One day, maybe you've heard of this before. There are two footballers. They are sitting on a sofa. They are being interviewed. So one guy, the interviewer asks one player and asks, so, What makes you start playing football? Football, right? Not soccer. what makes you start playing soccer? And he says, yeah, God sent me down to earth to teach people how to play soccer. Wow. These guys, all this bunch of people, they don't know how to play. I'm going to show them. God sent me. Like God sent the Son. And the other football player, remember there are two guys. The other player says, don't be daft. I did not send anyone down to earth. Get it? Takes a little while. Okay. So the first guy is Ronaldo, Cristiano Ronaldo. The second guy, gonna guess? Lionel Messi. So he's such a big ego, right? I didn't send you, I'm the god of football. I mean, you're just my son of football, or something like that, right? Or another story, one story of Muhammad Ali, yeah, not the prophet but the boxer, okay, the boxer. He is said to be one of the greatest. He used to call himself the greatest. And one day he went on a plane. The story goes, and the stewardess asked him to please, Sir Ali or Sir Muhammad, I don't know which one, please fasten your seatbelt. And then, to which Ali replied, Superman don't need no seatbelt. And to which the stewardess replied, Superman don't need no airplane. So Ali never seemed to have any problem with confidence. He has a problem with over-inflated ego. Yeah? Ego yang mengembang. Inflate mengembang. Right? So he talked too much of himself. See, just like these athletes, the Pharisees, he can only see what's good about him. He cannot see what's bad. And all that is good about him, he credits it to himself, not to the Lord. Now, Edwards, not the vampire guy, Jonathan Edwards, the famed pastor theologian of the 18th century, he says that pride is the most hidden, secret, and deceitful of all sins. Pride is the most deceitful. And let's look at some of the symptoms, yes? Kita lihat sedikit ya, gejala-gejala kesombongan rohani. Symptoms of spiritual pride. One says, spiritual pride person likes to find faults with other people. Orang yang sombong rohani suka cari kesalahan orang lain. Edwards put it like this: spiritual pride causes one to speak of other people's sins with laughter and levity and an air of contempt. With laughter, haha, you kayak gitu, cukup kan? And levity, memang gak ini. Contempt, jengkel, gak suka, benci. While pure Christian humility, when people are humble, when they see humble person, when they notice someone else's weaknesses or sins, they'll just be, you know, silent about it. They'd rather not talk about it. Or if it's something, a big sin, they will talk about it, but with grief, okay? With pity, not with an air of superiority. Spiritual pride person, they like to find fault. That's number one. Number two, spiritually proud person, they almost speak of everything they see in others in the most harsh and severe language. Okay? So they look at the sins of others and they will speak very harshly, usually very black and white thinking. I remember one day I was visiting the hospital, this is back in the US, and somehow we got to talk about speaking in tongues, okay? And then one of our parishioners, one of our congregation says, "Isn't that the language from the devil?" Very harsh language. Whoa, I was taken aback. I mean, obviously it's not about speaking in tongues today, so let's just have a sermon. But see, that, I don't think it's wise to say like that. So spiritual practice will just, you know, use the most maybe extreme language and put others down, okay? About other people's opinion and conduct and all of that. Okay, third one, spiritual pride person, they often act differently in different circumstances. Okay, so let's say he is going to meet with someone from a rich background, he will behave one way. Someone from a rather poor background or simple background, he will say another way. Okay? Jadi nggak authentic gitu loh, saudara. Yeah? Or, sometimes I know that, you know, pastors of the old, in the older generation, when they speak, when they preach, they have a different, what they call the preacher's voice. Right? Usually they preach in a more of a, you know, about simply being a bus, about being a bus. I don't know what the English is, you know, it's a, basically being a bus. So, thus God says, or something like that, I don't know, right? They said how they speak in the past, they change the way they speak, but then when they go down and speak with you know, normal, they'll speak like this. But I have to be fair, the reason why I think pastors, they speak like that in the past, it's because they don't have this. I was too hard, gitu loh, yeah. So, but now you have this, so it kind of helps. But anyway, so basically, spiritual pride person is someone who's not authentic. He's different to different people. He wear masks. He brings the way he talks, acts, decides, says different in different circumstances, because he wants to please others. A humble person is authentic. Whether he meets with a rich guy, poor guy, smart guy, not so smart guy, men, women, all the same. Spiritual pride also takes offense easily. Yeah? Baper, sudah. Baper. Bapak, apa sih? Perasaan. 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Oh, perasaan ya. Gampang tersinggung. Orang yang sombong itu gampang tersinggung. Yeah? Prideful persons, it's easy to be offended. Why? Because, you know, maybe inside they are so insecure. They need constant affirmation. So every time someone criticizes them, they'll be offended. Now, humble person, open to criticism. They are not disturbed by praise either. Why? Because, again, their identity is secure. And then, spiritual pride person is also very self-confident in a non-reverential way. So it means kurang hormat gitu, saudara. Non-reverential. Yeah. So they will go to God. They will go to service, for instance. They just, you know, maybe a bit too relaxed. Just you don't have a specific, you know, fear of the Lord. So, I like to share a story, but you know. This one place in Oakland, it's this big modern Catholic church. To go there and to just pray and just, you know, siang-siang gitu ya, nggak ada kerjaan gitu kan. kan sedih kan nggak ada suara. Have some time for myself and just look to go to that church to pray. And I notice every time I go to that church, and this is the loss of all Catholic churches perhaps, when you go into a Catholic church, people just be quiet, right? Just sacred place, right? Sacred place. You better be quiet, you better respect the whole thing. But you go to a Protestant church, especially the one in the malls, right? You go, and what's the place thing you do? You gossip, right? So how you know? Did you didn't long? You don't have a good head? I don't know, right? So this is it's just an illustration. But the point is, sometimes we lose, right, that fear of the Lord when we come to church. We don't come aware of our sins. That's why in our liturgy here in REC, it's very important that we begin with the confession. That's a very crucial part of the service, because we often forget that. One of my favorite verses is Hebrews 5:7. It says, Jesus is praying and praying and praying, and he was heard, Hebrews says, because of his godly fear, because of his reverence. Interesting, yes? Jesus, his prayer is heard, not because he is the Son of God, at least according to Hebrews. His prayer is heard because he has godly fear, because he respects his Father. See, if Jesus has this same attitude, has this kind of attitude, whenever he approaches to his own Father, how much more should we be, right? How much more should we be? And then finally, spiritual person is taper. That's not English word. Taper is cari perhatian, ya? Spiritual person is hungry for attention. They neglect others. It's very natural for them to get treatments, you know. I deserve to get this treatment. I deserve to get the best seat. I deserve to get the biggest buffet. I don't know. I deserve to get, you know, the most relaxing spot, whatever, the cheapest flight ticket, you know, something like that. And those are but humble Christian. They think he needs help from everybody. He needs help from everybody. Now that's so. From those six, right? About six, yeah. Six signs or symptoms. Which one do you think that you are more likely to be tempted to? Maybe it's time to just, you know, take a note or look at ourselves and see, where am I? But let's move on, shall we? That's the picture of spiritual pride. Now, in contrast, we see in verse 13, the tax collector. He says, but the tax collector standing far off, right? So, different than the Pharisee, he was close to the holiest place, he was far off, so it communicates, I'm not worthy, okay? Beating upon, who not even lift up his eyes to heaven, again, showing respect, mercy, fear, in fact, beat his breast, okay? This is a Middle Eastern gesture to show extreme anguish, okay? A gesture to show extreme remorse. He is in deep repentance. He knows he is a sinner and he pleads for mercy. God, be merciful to me, a sinner. He knows, basically what he's saying is, he knows the only way I can get accepted by God is by his mercy. No other way. No matter what I do, I can never wash my sins away. Nothing but the blood of Jesus, how we sing, right? Only by his mercy, only by his grace. Well, there's another hymn I love. Jesus paid it all. Nothing we can give him but our sins. Nothing we can give to Jesus but our sins. Because our righteous, our good deeds, Isaiah says, are like filthy rags. So, He knows, rely on God's mercy. However, if you read this, it's kind of a bit, you know, if you imagine, it's kind of a bit extreme, right? It's kind of a bit, oh, it's wow, right? Very, oh, kandadiri. Well, pride is tricky. So in my first semester, when I was in college, I
0: I have friends from college here. Hi. So in my first semester, I was supposed to complete a, you know, in my college that day, the minimum is I think 12 units, yeah? 12 units, yeah? Ada minimum SKS-nya gitu ya, ada minimum SKS-nya. So I was like 9 units or 10 units, and I had to find other classes, and all the classes that I want to take are full, because I'm a freshman. So, you know, everyone, all the seniors, they got their, you know, pick. So I liked it, nothing. So I ended up taking, and then, class Anthropology, and this is the title. The title of the class is Magic, Witchcraft, and Religion. Thank you so much. So in that, it's just like, this is cool. Literally, we are learning about things like werewolf, Dracula, vampire, Frankenstein, those guys. And I remember in my final class, and those who don't know, by the way, I studied in San Francisco. There's so much of a, you know, very liberal and, you know, new age people going on. So in my final class, my professor actually brought

So during break, I just you know, ran away. Not ran away, but I just left the class because I know I got my A's already, so I don't care, right? But the class is interesting because we learn about werewolf. Werewolf, do you know what werewolf do? Werewolf, ya nggak tahu itu loh, manusia yang jadi serigala loh, saudara, ya. They shift. They shift their shape from man to wolf. Why wolf? I mean, why not man to dove? You know, something more peaceful. You know what? That's how they shift, right? And pride can also shift to turn other forms. Okay. Now the usual form that we know is like the Pharisee, right? Exalting himself, promoting himself, tearing others down. But there's another form of pride. It's called a false modesty. When we shapeshift, pride can shapeshift to lowering self, degrading self, condemning self. I'm not worthy. I cannot do this. I'm gonna die. I cannot do it, right? That's the thing. This is also pride. You know why? Because whenever you meet her or him, she or he will only talk about his problems. Gak bisa, gak mau, mati aku. It's a form of pride. You know why? Capar soalnya. Form of pride because it's hungry for attention. It focuses on self. See, both pride, both spiritual pride and false modesty has the same, has a common symptom. Preoccupation with self. Melihat ke dalam terus menerus. Yeah? And I love how Thomas Merton, a monk and a Catholic theologian, he says that despair is the absolute self-extreme of love. It is the ultimate development of a pride so great and so stiff-necked. I like that. Kesombongan yang begitu besar, kesombongan yang begitu keras kepala. Atau keras hati. That it selects the absolute misery of their nation rather than accepts happiness from the hands of God. People who are so, you know, fall into depression, desperation, they might look like, you know, they can do it, but it's actually a form of pride because they're saying like this, my problem is bigger than my God, you see? That's what they're saying. My problem is bigger than my God. My sin is worse than the grace of God. That is, my friends, are forms of pride. Because God is always bigger than us. His grace is always deeper. And His love can never fail. Amen? So we should never reach a point of despair. We can get knocked down. We can fall. We can cry. But we should never despair. Because God is bigger than my feeling. God is bigger than your circumstances. Now, is this tax collector showing this false modesty or false humility? Maybe not. Remember, the context is a parable. Okay. Simply, the tax collector is humble in a way that is, he is honest. So, how do you become humble? You start with honesty. You start with knowing who you are and knowing who you are not. Humility is honesty. Humility is someone who is naturally honest about their own truth. One clergyman pastor, Philip Brooks, I think he's an Anglican guy, Episcopal, I forgot. He says, the true way to be humble is not to stoop until you are smaller than yourself, but to stand at your real height against some higher nature that will show you what the real smallness of your greatness is. I like that. Show you seberapa kecilnya kebesaranmu. Bahasa Indonesia gitu kan? Seberapa kecilnya kebesaranmu. You don't be humble, you don't do this. You stand at your height and you look at God. You don't look at others. See, the Pharisee, he compared himself to a dog.

0: robbers, murderers, tax collectors. The tax collector can easily compare himself to Zacchaeus. How was Zacchaeus? The chief tax collector. So maybe Zacchaeus mungkin korupsinya 1 miliar gitu ya. 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Maybe it's possible because in very interesting, in Luke 19 is the story of Zacchaeus. He did not compare himself to his boss. He compares himself to the glory, the holiness, and the word of God. And that's why he can humble himself. See, our problem is we rate ourselves too high and we rate God too low. And little people, our problem is that we rate God too low and we rate ourselves too high. It should be the other way around. We should look at ourselves and question. We should question our doubts. We should question our questions. Of faith. But we trust God because He is bigger than we understand. And this is what Jesus says as well. In verse 14, he gives it this: I tell you, the man went down to his house justified rather than the other. For everyone who exalts himself will be humbled, and the one who humbles himself will be exalted. This is a reversal. This is a reversal. Yeah? The audience would expect that the Pharisee is the example to follow, not the tax collector. But Jesus says, no. He is the one who is justified, meaning approved, accepted by God. Because God honors humility. God honors total dependence on His mercy. 1 Peter 5 says, for God opposes the proud, but gives grace to the humble. God opposes the proud, but gives grace to the humble. One day, there's a famous Bible teacher, famous church leader. He received a vision from heaven. He left his body and his soul goes to heaven. And then in heaven, he saw unimaginable things. He heard many, many wonders in heaven. And then after that amazing experience, itu kalau bahasa kita, wah, stok out baca penuh langsung ya. I mean, he suddenly get a boost in his, you know, sermon source. Because there's so many things that will happen, right? 10 years worth of sermon topics. Yes, I caught it in one vision. Then the guy returns, obviously. His soul goes back to the body. Now, usually what happens is you would probably, you know, at least in our day, in the landscape of Christianity in Indonesia in general, you know, if you go to heaven, what you want to do? You want to share it, right? you want to give kesaksian, right? Testimonies. You go to churches. You go all over the globe. You write books. You make movies. And people do that, right? Lots of movies about heaven and all of that. But no, you know what happened to this preacher? After his body came back, God said to him, I'm going to give you a limb. I'm going to give you pain. Why? Why? The preacher says, because you need to be humble. Because of what you saw, because of what you heard in heaven, you need to be humble. You know what? Because I don't want you to be as arrogant as other preachers in your area. So I'm going to give you a hell problem. So you will be humble. So because of that, until this day, church, we don't know the vision that this preacher sees. We don't know. He doesn't tell us. But we all read about all his struggles, all his pain, all his weakness. And all of you know his preacher. Do you know who he is? Anybody want to guess? He is the Apostle Paul. The Apostle Paul. Yes, he went to heaven. The limb that I was talking about is the thorn in his flesh. If you don't believe me, there's a story of him going to heaven. Read 2 Corinthians 12. Okay? Find it there. See, Paul, in other words, Paul learned that weakness can be a gift. Weakness can be a gift.
1: Because weakness opens door to humility. Weakness opens door to dependency, not independence. Now this goes against our nature, right? I mean, in growing up, when we think about children growing up, we think about as we grow up, we get more mature, we are, you know, away and away from our parents, right? We need our parents less and less when we grow up, right? If you grow up and you need your parents more and more, well, maybe you're not growing up. But in the spiritual life, it's the reverse. As we grow up spiritually, we need God more and more. We don't need God less and less. The key is not weakness by itself. The key is not we seek weakness by itself, but to fill our need. See, need is not weak. Need is need. The problem is our need for God is always true, but not always felt. That's why God uses pain. Problemnya adalah kita, kenyataannya adalah kita selalu butuh Tuhan. Tetapi kita tidak selalu merasa kita butuh Tuhan. Itu maksud saya. Ya. 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Tetapi seringkali kita tidak selalu merasa kita butuh Tuhan. We always need God. Parable is also a warning, church. That however big your experience with God, and the Pharisee has it all, right? And sometimes maybe some of you have all the experience that you have. Right? You have the moment when you just, you know, the greatest moments of clarity, the greatest moment of compassion, greatest moment of faith. Even when you experience all the mountaintop experience with God, even if you see God Himself, even if you hear God audibly, okay? Even if you experience all of that, the parable reminds us, actually, we still don't know Him. He's such a big, big God. Humble yourself. Learn to be humble. And empty the cup. There's one clip I want to show you. Basically, I remember, siapa dia, Mas Amelia? I remember my professor used to say like this, you know. Lebih bahaya orang yang tahu sedikit teologi daripada orang yang gak tahu teologi sama sekali. The professor once said, it is more dangerous people with little theology rather than people with no theology at all. Maksudnya, no knowledge, ya. No formal knowledge. Why? Because it's easy to abuse it. So I'm going to show you this little bit clip from one of, you know, maybe, so it's a movie about one guy who is a teenager like some of you maybe, and he got transported to China, ancient China, where he met with awesome kung fu teachers, Jackie Chan and Jet Li. Okay? This is the Forbidden Kingdom. Is that enough? Suaranya. Okay.
2: No shadow, kid. Oh, and the Buddha palm. This guy, he's a fighter too. He does the Buddha palm technique. Thanks, Luke. And he does.
1: Diulangi ya. Diulangi dari awal. Volumenya paling keras.
2: And he does the. You think you'll teach me the no shadow kick? Oh, and the Buddha palm thing? There's a guy in Virtua Fighter 2. He does the Buddha palm technique. Excellent. And he does the iron elbow. And he does the one finger death touch. Cup's full.
3: Stop, it's full.
4: Exactly. How can you fill your cup if already full? How can you learn Kung Fu? You already know so much. No shadow kick, Buddha palm. Empty your cup. Hopeless. It is hopeless.
1: It's a bit simple.
0: right? It's basically saying that, you know, sometimes, see, the lesson is, if you are arrogant or full of the cup, God will not trust you with truth. Why? Because you might abuse it. You might use it for your own selfish gain. That's why spiritual growth, perhaps, is not, does not take place by acquiring more information. It takes place by letting go of our need to create a false self. Meaning, you know, Lord, I'm empty, I'm ready to be filled. Sometimes we use spiritual knowledge to build ourselves, right? Meaning to build our identity. You know, if only I know this, I can be the greatest preacher. I'm gonna be the, you know, I can use this to knock down some, you know, people, ignorant people. See? Actually, it's a showing of pride, right? But learn to let go. We don't need to know everything. We need to know what God needs us to know. And as one professor once said, actually he's a spiritual driver, he says, truth will show itself when you are free from ideology, fear, and anger. Truth will show itself when you are free from anger, from fear, from ideology. See, the tax collector, after the prayer, Jesus says he is justified. See, he is accepted. Jesus gave him the verdict. He is acknowledged and accepted by God. Now go and sin no more. Something like that. Hopefully, this tax collector will be like Zacchaeus in the next chapter. After Jesus accepted him, welcomed him, what did Zacchaeus do? He gave up half his possessions, right? In Christianity, verdict leads to performance. Pharisee way is the other way. Performance leads to verdict. Doing more, hopefully I can get, you know, happiness and acceptance. But no, in Christianity, verdict leads to performer. I am accepted, therefore I obey. Not I obey, therefore I am accepted. Performance does not lead to verdict. Performance leads to pride. Verdict leads to performance, and that is Christianity. And this is why he can humble himself, because he knows, I don't need to think much of himself. I don't need to think too low of myself. I only need to think what Jesus has said about me. That's the key to humility. Not to love yourself, not to hate yourself, but to focus on God who loves you so much. Not self-hating, not self-loving, but God-centered focus. And I want to close with us with one of the my most favorite not this prayer. Whoa, what happens? Okay, I'm sorry. Not doesn't look like that in my slide. But this is a prayer in one of these old prayer books, the Puritan books. I just want to read it to you. Just I hope that you can enjoy the word. Yes, it's one of the most beautiful words I have ever read. And this is one of these classic Puritan prayer. It says like this: Lord, high and holy, meek and lowly, thou hast brought me to the valley of vision, where I live in the depths, but see thee in the heights. Hemmed in by mountains of sin, I behold thy glory. Let me learn by paradox that the way down is the way up, that to be low is to be high, that the broken heart is the healed heart, that the contrite spirit is the rejoicing spirit, that the repenting soul is the victorious soul, that to have nothing is to possess all, that to bear the cross is to wear the crown, that to give is to receive, that the valley is the place of vision. Lord, in the daytime, stars can be seen from the deepest wells, and the deeper the wells, the brighter thy stars shine. And finally, let me find thy light in my darkness, thy life in my death, thy joy in my sorrow, thy grace in my sin, thy riches in my poverty, thy glory in my valley. Amen. Let's pray.

a little louder. If you only knew that when you praise, God goes to work. See, not only does God never lose a battle, God never wastes a battle. See, all them days that the Israelites went walking around the walls of Jericho, when they lifted up that shout of praise, those walls fell down. But some scholars tell us that those walls fell in such a way that the walls became ramps into the city. What I'm trying to tell you is, the thing that was designed to keep you out, God is about to use to get you in. Of God. It's a bridge into your destiny. It's a bridge into your future. It's a bridge into the promises of God. That's why we sing with confidence tonight.